0: Ni-remind ko rin yung sarili ko kasi in Galatians 1:10. 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So, you know, we don't do things because we want people to be pleased with us or gusto right. natin ang approval ng ibang tao. And then also in 1 Thessalonians 2:4, sabi dito, our purpose is to please God and not people.
1: Right.
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1: Like what is real?
0: What is real? Like, yung example natin kanina, nung inisa-isa natin yung 5 lies, di ba? 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Sabi natin, when our children misbehave and then the public is aware of it. Mas medyo mas stringent ang correction natin.
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0: 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I remember, sadly, we really don't agree with it. 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
1: Pinost pa sa Facebook.
0: Pinost sa Facebook because he wanted to show everyone na hindi strict acceptable siya. To sa kanya.
1: Uh-oh.
0: Na hindi niya tatanggapin na to. So, are we really wanting to correct the behavior or are we wanting people to see?
1: Right.
0: Na
1: anong motivation mo dyan?
0: Magaling akong parent.
1: Uh-oh.
0: Na
1: strict ako.
0: So, ayan, may idadagdag ka pa ba dyan sa wala ano wala na yan?
1: Let's go to line number 3. Parents are responsible for their children's behavior. Related yan doon sa ano. Anong sagot ng Bible dyan sa number 3 na yan?
0: Okay, ang sagot po ng Bible dito is, my children are responsible for their own behavior. I am responsible for my own behavior.
1: Right.
0: Although tayong mga magulang, dito pumapasok yung nature versus nurture, eh, no? We have the responsibility to guide our children. Tayo po ay may mandato na itama natin ang ways ng ating mga anak. But their decision, ang kanilang mga actions, ay hindi naman po tayo ang sasagot dyan. Because the Bible says, sabi po dito, lalo na po yung sabi sa Matthew chapter 16 verse 27, for the Son of Man is going to come in His Father's glory with the angels, and then He will reward each person according to what they have done. Bawat tao will be answerable doon sa kanilang mga actions.
1: Every man, sabi nga, will give an account of himself to God.
0: Yes. Oo. And then another verse po is found in Galatians 5:22 and 23. But the fruit of the Spirit is love, joy, peace, forbearance, kindness, goodness, faithfulness, gentleness, and self-control. Against such things, there is no law.
1: Mm.
0: So tayo pong lahat ay mananagot po tayo. Although, tama din naman. I mean, okay din naman na as a parent na talagang we take malaking accountability.
1: Mm.
0: Ayan. Malaki accountability po talaga natin doon sa pagpapalaki po ng ating mga anak. Pero,
1: and yes, it does reflect your parenting.
0: It does reflect your parenting. Pero eventually, I remember again, grabe talagang blessing yung trip namin to Turkey. No? Mm. Remember, I was sharing with you yung couple, si Dr. Anghira

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4: What's up, everybody? This is ATF, the podcast with me, Jordan, and I'm very excited because today on the program, we've got another content creator, also a pastor. So ito na po siya. Please welcome CJ David, or Pastor CJ David. Hello, bro.
5: Amen. Thank you so much po, Pastor, sa pag-invite sa akin dito po sa inyong studio.
4: And salamat.
5: It's an honor po.
4: Salamat, because sometimes when I meet somebody, it takes a while for them to be a guest here.
5: Mm-hmm.
4: But I came across you like 2 or 3 weeks ago, and I said, okay, I need to have this guy on the podcast. And finally, here we are. And kamusta naman?
5: I'm blessed, Pastor. Although medyo talagang nakakapagod sa ministry, but ito po yung pinili ko na at gusto ko rin na pagkatawag sa akin ng Panginoon. So I'm so blessed po.
4: And welcome to Taytay. Nanggaling pa po siya ng Tondo.
5: Yes, Manila.
4: Gusto naman ang biyahe?
5: Okay naman po. Wala naman traffic.
4: It's a good day to go to Taytay. Yes. Especially we have this health break. And yeah, God bless the Philippines. And we need more content creators like Pastor CJ David here, because it's a time talaga na people are worried, scared, and all that. And so I wanted to ask you, where did your journey begin in your content creating?
5: Actually, Pastor, ito po nung galing po kasi ako sa pagka-backslide, Pastor. No? 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
4: Oh, wow, I love it. I love that na bitin pa sa ministry. So, sige, preach pa tayo ng konti. I mean, sometimes ako din, parang I go home and there are times where you're just so wasted and tired. But then other times, your motor is still running. So what a good way to just, okay, let's share a little bit more.
5: Mm-hmm.
4: Yung mga nandito sa social media, wala sa church. Diba? Mm-hmm. So you might as well spill it over to them as well. And so a lot of people who have gone successful, I've noticed sa social media, yung mga influencers, wala silang balak. And then bigla na lang sila nag-boom. Diba? So you're saying ganun yung story,
5: yes,
4: mo din.
5: Yes, Pastor.
4: And there's also other people naman na talagang they will be intentional about it.
5: Mm-hmm.
4: And talagang pag-aaralan lang science, algorithm, everything. And then the full editing and, production.
5: Yes.
4: And yet, walang views. What do you think happened?
5: Nakita ko din kasi, Pastor, yung field ng social media na napakaraming tao, and at the same time maraming makakapakinig. May mga instinct or discernment ako, Pastor, na ayaw nilang pakinggan yung Word of God, or should I say nire-reject nila, Pastor. 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
4: Pasampal ka?
5: Hindi naman po. 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But of course, nandun yung mga doctrine, ini-insist. Pero, nagano kami, kumbaga, agree with disagree.
4: Yeah, we can be civilized, bro. Mm. That's I mean, you know Kuya Ruther, right? Mm. I mean, even him, congratulations, bro.
5: Yeah,
4: nagkaroon siya ng, in-invite niya yung isa sa mga number one critics. Mm. Yeah, and they talked about it, just similar to what you did.
5: Wow.
4: That's next level influencer, guys. If sometimes kasi we only look at what we see, the comments or the posts, but what's behind sometimes is also another story.
5: Mm-hmm.
4: And for instance, okay, Pastor CJ over here, that is an awesome thing if you get to do that, mm-hmm. To meet some of the people. But as I was saying earlier, again, this is what really is baffling about the internet. And even if you're watching this right now, may I advise you, if magpapaka-apekto ka talaga, I mean, to the point that you want to kill somebody, or don't watch it.
5: Yes.
4: Diba? Parang stop, you know, take care of yourself, your mental health.
5: May right naman sila to scroll up.
4: Kaya nga dati, I remember, kasi talagang for me, I'm not a keyboard warrior.
5: Mm.
4: So talagang mas, I like what King said na ghost and post. Pero every now and then, pag nabasa mo, talagang,
5: nakakailang
4: beses akong talagang pinipigilan ng Holy Spirit. Na naka-type na ako, naka-ano na, tapos biglang burahin ko, tapos wag na lang, baka nang, parang ayaw nila sabihin ng Lord eh. But, so that's what I'm saying, you know, iba, kung ito, piniem ko sa iyo, kung ito, nilagay ko sa wall mo, then by all means, awayin mo ako dahil pinipilit ko sa iyo eh.
5: Tama.
4: Pero ito ako, nananahimik sa bakod ko, and pumunta ka dito, aawayin mo ako. Iba yun.
5: Tama po.
4: And I, parang minsan, nakakabastos or nakakalalaki. So you feel like you want to defend yourself. But later on, I learned to be a gracious host. Now, okay, these bashers, even if they're bashers, they're coming to our, and at least they visited us. So I end with, but thanks for visiting.
5: By the way, Pastor, na-content din po ako nung mga bashers, iba't ibang religion, kasi yun po yung nangyari. And then, nakita ko po siya na publicity. Marami din po ang naniwala dun sa faith na sinishare ko. At ayun po, na nabago po yung kanilang mga faith. Talagang tinanggap nila si Jesus Christ
4: as
5: their Lord and Savior.
4: So ganun talaga, it's a share both, ano?
5: Yes.
4: On one end, mayroong mga nakaka-discourage. And then on the other hand, the fruit naman,
5: yes, opo,
4: that's what keeps us going.
5: Yun po yung finocus ko na lang, Pastor, na even binabash nila ako dun sa page nila or sa channel nila. Alam ko, pinapublic pa rin nila ako, pinapublish pa rin nila ako, Pastor, ganun.
4: And so like, the way I see it, there's just no way to do this content creating na everyone is content with your creating. Kasi there's gonna be, like for instance, I've noticed, no, if my post gets 500 shares or a certain number of comments, alam ko na, inaabangan ko na, okay, darating na to, meron na tong i-reach na hindi ko talaga audience. Kasi yung mga nagko-comment so far, yun yung mga kilala ko or let's say follower or even type ka. And then, the moment na okay, may darating na nabasher. Ah, okay. Ibig sabihin pala nun, in-expand na ng Lord yung territory natin.
5: Yes.
4: Into the areas where it's not the Christian coverage.
5: Yes.
4: And it's it can be a good thing. Sabi nga ni Kuya Ruther, it's also, bad comments is still interaction.
5: Tama po. Tama
4: and it's
5: po.
4: Good for the page and stuff if you want to look at it that way.
5: Tama po. Tama.
4: Pero yung nga, ang hirap lang italaga i-deal yung tinatawag na burning bash. Burning bash. Yung Kristiyano kasi, di ba? meron akong bagong content na yun, dami din nagalit sa akin. Born Against.
5: Mm-hmm. Born Against.
4: Born Against.
5: Okay.
4: Born Again na laging against. Sa mga kapwa believer.
5: Mm-hmm.
4: Wala kang kayang ihirit na ano. So you've come across people like that.
5: Yes. Well.
4: How do you deal with the born against? Kasi sometimes, yun din ang parang ihirap. Kung non-believer, ah okay, non-believer naman pala. Natural.
5: Mm-hmm.
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5: Opo, opo. 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
4: I like that mindset. 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Or minsan, you just read the content, kahit mahaba yan, and you're like, okay, hingi ka ng discernment sa Lord na, Lord, papatulan ko ba to? 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The Bible is speaks on that in Proverbs. I'm reminded of, speak to a fool, and then this will happen. If you don't speak to a fool, then this will happen. Parang, ang balance nga nun eh.
5: Tama.
4: Naalala ko yung verse na yun. Ito lang may point out
5: Proverbs,
4: right now.
5: So.
4: But yeah, it's a lot of bashing, a lot of hate. Pero tayo, mga Kristiyano tayo, talagang love pa rin.
5: Tama po.
4: For the love of God, for the love of our fellow beings out there. That's why we do this.
5: Tama po. So ako, Pastor, yun lang naging focus ko talaga, yung sinabi ni Nehemiah, doing great work talaga.
4: Mm-hmm.
5: Para magpaka-busy ka sa pinapagawa ng Lord para hindi mo sila masyadong isipin po.
4: Tama. 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Parang, come on, can we not over-dramatize this or this a small thing.
5: Mm-hmm.
4: But on the other hand, nowadays, mako-call out ka na gaslighting. Kasi like, they want every little thing. And I'm like, okay, I'll pray for what needs to be given some time to and what doesn't need time to be given to.
5: Mm-hmm.
4: So how do you balance that nga pala? Kasi nga, going back to how this started for you, where you go home, you're tired, but you still have it in you. But I imagine sometimes it gets tiring then to make this.
5: Yes.
4: Is it helpful for you that you don't have a full studio? I mean, sometimes I love that. Like Pastor Carl Pascua, di ba? He's simply out in the field. This video. And I said, I wish I can do that. But ikaw, saan ka nagpo-poster ng
5: video? Honestly, Pastor, sobrang mahiyain po ako talaga. At hindi ko po kaya yung gano'n, yung in public, magbablog, gano'n. 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So, mahihain din po ako, Pastor.
4: So, saan ka sa bahay niya? Is that the room? Where's that wall that I see all the time?
5: Before po kasi, Pastor, no, nasa Project 8 pa po sa Quezon City, meron po akong isang ano doon, office na mini room. Doon po ako nagva-vlog. So, yun po, doon po. And then, honestly po ngayon, Pastor, medyo na-stop po ako sa pagva-vlog kasi under renovation po yung church. 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Babawi po ako.
4: So kapag nanonood ako ng ibang reels or even TikTok na Christian content, minsan nakakaingit, ano, yung mga, ang ganda ng audio, napakalinis, ang ganda ng lighting, lahat. Parang, alam mo yun, parang may budget eh, no? At the same time, what I love about the simple Christian videos na nagaginagawa mo and sina King at kahit sino is yun nga, parang we don't need a perfect setup. Na parang if God gives us something to say, even if the setup is not nice, if God wants us to do it, we have to speak it. We have to get it out there.
5: Mm.
4: And Have you ever had any regrets naman of anything you post? And I'm sure there's stuff that you have taken down then after realizing, or maybe God spoke to you. Is there anything that you can tell us na in the past na kinunvik ka ng Lord, okay, tanggalin mo na yan, or you don't have to be specific to what, pero can you tell us about it at least?
5: Meron pastor, pero iniisip ko kung ano yun eh. Isa lang po yun, pastor eh. Nakalimutan ko na po kung ano. 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Mm-mm. 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
4: Okay.
5: Kung ano yung ano yun.
4: Do you have your wife or proofreaders of your stuff? Like before it gets out?
5: Wala po.
4: Wala mo naman. Mm. But you have accountability, you have your pastors naman to tell you, CJ, this is not yes. in our doctrine, or this is not.
5: about po dun sa content ko po na about sa Muslim.
4: Ah, yung ganun. It's very sensitive naman talaga. Eh.
5: Yes po. 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
4: 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And there are some people, going back to the born against, na parang ang hirap nila tanggapin yung love lang. 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Like, I have yet to see someone after manalo siya sa debate, sabi nung isang taga-ibang religion, sige, tatanggapin ko na si Lord dahil na-convince mo ko.
5: Mm-hmm.
4: Pero parang yung pino-point out ng mga born again is, hindi masama ang debate. And then the first thing I will tell them is, I never said masama ang debate. Diba? Mm-hmm. I'm saying there's a proper place for it. There's a time for that.
5: Mm-hmm.
4: And there's also a time for, just really expressing and showing love. Maybe that's what Ecclesiastes is saying. There's a right time for everything. A time to love and a time to hate.
5: Mm-hmm.
4: Now there's a, yung nga, we can't just, talagang there are times na kailangan natin magpaka-apologetics or talagang engage in discussion, and there's a proper time and place for that. But yung weird lang talaga sa ibang Christians is parang mandirigma.
5: Mm-hmm, mm-hmm.
4: So even sa pag-content, di ba? Parang lahat na lang titirahin. Mm-hmm. So napansin ko, may mga content creators din na gusto trip ng mundo.
5: Mm-hmm.
4: Yung basta parang lahat na lang. I see you making reaction videos, ha?
5: Mm-hmm.
4: So, abangan ko pag gagawan mo ako. Pag may preaching, ganon.
5: Mm-hmm.
4: So, how do you choose yung ganon? 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
4: 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What do you guys think?
5: Mm-hmm.
4: So, yung mga ganon.
5: Opo.
4: Diba? 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
5: Reaction video either, ng reaction video.
4: Either ina-affirm niya,
5: opo.
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5: Marami po.
4: 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Ah, marami?
5: Opo.
4: Kaya gagawa pa naman ako. Hindi, ang gusto kong gawin yung tatlo. Oh. Ito si King. Ito yung nagre-react sa kanya. 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Oh. Abangan niyo po.
5: Oh, po.
4: We are running out of time. Mm-hmm. But we're having fun. It's so good to meet you. And there's a lot of things to know more about you. But if you guys want to know more about CJ David, you got to follow his socials. So you want to invite people right now?
5: Oh, po. So ayun po. Follow niyo po ako sa aking Facebook page, CJ David. So ayun po.
4: So, sa Facebook lang talaga tayo?
5: Meron din pong ano, hindi ko po masyado ngayon ano yung TikTok. 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Ayun po, mostly talaga po sa Facebook.
4: So, talagang, ang napansin ko nga din, may mga kanya-kanyang realm. You know? Meron sa YouTube. And if you're blessed, you get all the socials. But ikaw, yung pinaka-main stage mo would be Facebook that. Po. So, mga viewers natin, pabutin natin ng 1 million, okay? I pray that you get more and more followers for the Lord. I mean,
5: for the Lord.
4: I want to say it like the way the Apostle Paul said, follow me as I follow Christ.
5: Amen.
4: If I don't follow Christ, don't follow me.
5: Amen.
4: Right? Only follow me if I'm following Christ. But if the moment I'm not,
5: yes,
4: don't do what other people do. Now, kapag yung pinafollow nila, tumigil sa pag-follow kay Christ, tumitigil din siya sa pag-follow kay Christ.
5: Mm.
4: That's why I say, if the person you are following unfollows Christ, keep following Christ.
5: Mm.
4: Okay? Siya yung pinafollow natin.
5: Tama po.
4: One more thing I want to add. You are from a church that I am very familiar with because good friends din ako, kay Pastor Julius Zar.
5: Mm-hmm.
4: Dao. Diba?
5: Mm-hmm.
4: How's your relationship with him? I'm glad that you guys are from the same church.
5: Yes. From the start po, nung nakakilala po ako sa Panginoon, sobrang, katulad po na sinabi nyo na sinabi ni Apostle Paul, follow me as I follow Christ. Sobrang finalo ko na talaga po si Bishop Julius. 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
4: kanya. I love that guy. You know, shout out sa iyo. And I love that guy also because we have the same name, Zar. It's very rare that...
5: Julius.
4: Yeah, and then, yeah, parang sabi ko nga, may relationship ba itong dalawang to? As in, related ba kayo sa dugo? And any last words, any shout outs to our viewers?
5: Kung meron man po akong gustong sabihin, siguro po, ang masabi ko po, buksan natin yung mga Bible natin. 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
4: Yes.
5: Diba po?
4: It can be done and thy will be done. No? I love it. Biblicists. Huwag maging narcissists. Biblicists, stop it. Thank you so much for tuning in or watching today. My name is Jordan, reminding you only dead fish swim with the current. So Guyani Pastor CJ David, let's go.
5: Against the flow.

0: So we can travel freely na. Pero ayun, sobrang aga ng flight ko, kaya I'll sleep muna. But by the way, sa mga radio listeners natin dyan, you can go to our Facebook page, 702DZAS-FEBC Radio, para makita nyo yung visuals ng travel na pupuntahan natin here at Real Travels. And sa mga viewers natin on Facebook, comment down below your dream travel destination. And baka i-feature din natin yan soon. Fast forward, 8:38 AM na. Touchdown, Hong Kong. Grabe, super na-miss ko ang Hong Kong since the last time I went here back in 2019 before the pandemic pa. And ngayon, hapon ang check-in namin. So habang maaga pa, ayusin na natin yung things na kailangan natin i-accomplish para all set na tayo for our whole Hong Kong travel. First stop and first tip ko sa inyo guys is to avail the free 100 Hong Kong dollars voucher sa Hong Kong Tourism Board booth. Makikita nyo yung booth agad upon exiting papunta sa arrivals area. And all you need to do when you go there is to approach the people sa booth. They'll just ask for your passport to see that you're a tourist and then they will give you an envelope. And nasa loob yung QR code that you can scan to avail the $100 Hong Kong voucher. And now we're here in the arrivals area. And now magpapapalit na tayo ng pocket money. O diba? Ang bilis lang. Rough estimate ng palitan, by the way, guys, is 1 Hong Kong dollar is equivalent to 7 Philippine pesos. So if you have 100 Hong Kong dollars, rough estimate, meron kang around 700 pesos. So FYI yan, guys, no? And then next is we need to get our Octopus card. Actually, sa arrivals area, makikita mo agad yung booth to avail the card. 200 Hong Kong dollars lang yung card, vale 50 Hong Kong dollars deposit, and 150 Hong Kong dollars na load. Actually, pwede nyo siya i-reload sa mga convenience stores and other establishments. And you will use this card sa lahat ng public transportation, sa bus, sa MTR, sa tram, even restaurants and other stores. So, ganon ka-convenient sa Hong Kong. Wag niya lang talaga ito wawalain, guys. So now, pa-exit na tayo from the airport. Upon exiting, madaming bus terminal ka makikita and it's very easy to navigate which bus number ka papasok at sasakay since nakalagay naman yung places na hihintuan ng bus. And finally, we're on the bus on the way to the city central of Hong Kong and it's quite rainy actually. So when you're traveling, guys, it's very important to pack according to the weather ng pupuntahan mong country. And if it's a warm season, light clothing is important. But if it's rainy, make sure to bring jackets naman. So from the airport to the Hong Kong city center, it takes a total of around 30 to 45 minutes. And ang ganda ng view, guys. Papunta pa lang ng city, makikita mo yung mountain views ng Hong Kong and the long winding road is really, really relaxing. Walang traffic halos. And along the way, you will pass by the Tsing Ma Bridge. It's actually one of the longest span suspension bridge. It's the 16th longest suspension bridge. And actually, sa Hong Kong or China itself, very uso and madami talaga sa kanilang mga mahahabang bridge. So, along the way, you can just enjoy the view, isavor mo yung mga mountain views kasi papunta ka ng city. And while we're on the way, let me share to you the Hong Kong map. It's not a country na isang buo kong tingnan. It's actually comprised of islands, just like the Philippines. So you can look at it as 5 sections. The Lantau Island, the New Territories, Kowloon, Hong Kong Island, and the outlying islands. But the city center of Hong Kong is within 2 islands in which you call the Kowloon Peninsula and the Hong Kong Island, aka the Kowloon side and the Hong Kong side. So yun yung city center ng Hong Kong. And andito most of the attractions and tourist spots talaga. The Kowloon Peninsula and Hong Kong Island is connected by their MTR station. So no worries naman getting to and from both islands. Hindi nyo na kailangan mag-swimming back and forth, no? Because these two islands have their own cultural personalities and attractions. So make sure to explore both when you're going to Hong Kong. Ayan. So ayan, malapit na kaming bumaba ng bus. Hawak lang na mabuti kasi sobrang bilis ng bus. So baka matumba ako. Ayan. And since gutom na kami, first stop is fast food. Ang funny talaga fast food eh, no? Since hindi namin na-expect na yun yung katapat na kainan sa accommodation namin. So try na din natin because one of the fun things then to do talaga when traveling is to taste the different versions of fast food abroad. Actually, iba-iba din kasi yung lasa nila. Kasi it's tailor fit according to the taste of the country. So yan, I'm eating the chicken skin of this fast food restaurant. And grabe ang sarap guys, sobrang quality. Sobrang sarap. And after eating, punta naman kami sa convenience store to buy a SIM card for data while out of the country and at the same time, to access maps sa phone para hindi kami mawala. So SIM card and data guys, having this is really a must when traveling. And since nasa convenience store tayo, it's really fun to explore their local products. Kasi dito mo makikita yung mga typical food sa Hong Kong. So do this when you're also traveling kasi nandito yung mga kakaibang food ng country na pupuntahan mo. And pwede ka na maghanap ng pasalubong. O diba, first day pa lang guys, maghanap ka ng pasalubong. But yeah, to summarize our Hong Kong travel checklist, we've got our Hong Kong $100 voucher, nakapagpalit na tayo ng pera, we got our Octopus card, our local SIM with data, and next is, of course, in the list, is one of the most important guys, which is the accommodation. Ayan, so, naklaim na natin yung voucher and everything, but then, ito talaga yung pinaka-important for me, actually. So, just to share to you guys, rough estimate lang ah. The typical Airbnb room size and price range in Hong Kong is around 9 to 20 square meters, which ranges from 1,400 to 5,000 pesos. And the typical hotel room size and price range is around 20 to 100 square meters from 3-star to 5-star hotels, which ranges from 4K to 60K pesos. So if you can analyze the numbers, no, you'll see that Hong Kong's accommodation rates are quite high and madaming factors why it's like that. So there's one word to answer that question actually, but ang mahal ng accommodation sa Hong Kong, it's topography, meaning the arrangement of the natural and artificial physical features of an area. So in Hong Kong's case, geographically yung country nila is full of mountains with limited plains and land na pwedeng pagtuyuan ng building. So technically, land is not enough in Hong Kong. So economically speaking naman, because of this rising demand for more housing and accommodation, the prices are high and the rooms are cut small. O, diba? Very economics 101. So literally, pagpunta ka mang Hong Kong, kahit saan ka lumingon, may makikita kang silhouette ng bundok. As in, left, right, back, forth, ganon. May silhouette ng bundok. Kasi ganon ka surrounded ng green places ang Hong Kong. Parang Baguio lang ang peg, but when you look at the buildings, especially mga residential area, they are very tall and very narrow because of topography. And that's the beauty of Hong Kong and uniqueness ng country na to na na-observe ko at first glance. You literally get the best of both worlds. If you're a city person like me, you'll enjoy here because of the beautiful skyline. But if you're a nature lover, matutuwa ka rin dito because there are a lot of mountain views. And madami ka ma-explore na both city and nature attractions when you go to Hong Kong. So going back to why I explained all of these is this one very important tip, which is to invest in your accommodation. Masaya mag-travel, to be honest, kaso nakaka-pagod, no? With all the itineraries lined up in your schedule. So, having an accommodation comfortable enough for you to stay is very, very important. Especially in Hong Kong. Nasabi nila, alay-laka daw kasi it's a walkable city. So, a comfy accommodation is key. And yeah, always remember that. And that's it. Actually, that's it for this episode, guys. I hope you enjoyed and learned something surreal travels. And papunta na tayo sa exciting part because in our next episode, we will go on a food trip and I will show you the must-try food in Hong Kong na sobrang sarap and iba pang mga travel tips. Always remember that adventures are the best way to learn. This is Real Travels and see you on the next episode. And that caps our episode here on Real Travels. You know, it's a practical to-do list when you're going to Hong Kong. I feel like I needed to share all those information kasi I believe these are the essential things we need to know, especially if it's our first time traveling to Hong Kong. And I remember, first time ko mag-travel ever, hindi ko iniisip tong mga nasa list, like yung bubili ng SIM, mag-canvas ng accommodation, mag-check ng mga need na bilhin, na transportation passes, yung mga ganon. 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And doing trial and error talaga kung kailan ka na sa country will really eat up your time. Kakainin yung oras ba yun? And it will really be inconvenient for you. Kasi the fact that when you're traveling, time is gold. Kasi you have just a number of days there in the country. And kapag kakain ng oras, yung mga ganong little inconveniences, collectively, baka makaubos ka ng isang day. You know, just trying to navigate all those stuff. But it may look so complicated naman din talaga, to be honest. Especially if you're researching and planning your travel. But I just want to assure you guys that it's so worth it to take your time to know beforehand all of these things. Kaya if you're listening with your family right now, kung andyan si mommy or si daddy, yung mga sisters or brothers mo, nako, yayain mo na sila mag-travel. Mag-save up na kayo for your next travel. Para malay nyo, no, this year makapag-travel kayo to Hong Kong. So, put it in your bucket list na to travel to Hong Kong with your family or friends. And in our next episodes, we will be featuring a lot of Hong Kong content, where to eat, where to go, the best places, and more. And, nako, very exciting. So, let's just look forward to it. But, yun lang muna for now. Again, this is Real Travels, and see you on our next episode.
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0: Welcome to The Better Way here at 702 DZAS FEBC Radio TV. Agapay ng Sambayanan. The Better Way is a teaching ministry of Union Church of Manila. Union Church is a church of many nations committed to making disciples who are transformed by the gospel of Jesus Christ.
1: And you know, as I was preparing for this message this week, I was really personally convicted of this. When life gets overly full, it is easy for Allie and me, or I remember in the last service I said that, and I remember I need to speak for myself here. When life gets overly full, it's easy for me to drift from my natural sort of devotional rhythm. But stepping back to intentionally read scripture aloud and praying together with Allie, with my spouse, the two of us, different than it's happening in our own sort of internal way separately, stepping back into that, reading scripture aloud together, praying together, and in this season we continue to turn to for a resource. I don't know if you know this one. We do this at night, open it up after the kids go to bed, the Anglican Book of Common Prayer, and it brings scripture, prayer, reflection, sharing, brings, returns a loving reorientation to our faith, to our marriage, subsequently to our family, to our overall home. It is in this time that there is a togetherness that is brought together from our scatteredness. It brings our togetherness, it brings togetherness to our scatteredness. And prayer isn't what we do when we run out of options. Prayer as a nice option, something we can do. It is the privilege we get to do as the engine of the Christian life. If our theology of the end of all things makes us more anxious, but not genuinely prayerful, then we have missed, I believe, we have missed the Apostle Peter's point entirely. So here is a first question for further reflection if you're following there in the notes. What is currently scattering my mind? And will I reach up to God in sober prayer? So our posture of urgency reaches up to God in prayer. But then Peter immediately pivots, because genuine prayer always moves outward, always moves toward people, looking toward God and toward people, looking now at pressing in the posture of love. So here again at verse 8, where it says, above all, keep loving one another earnestly, since love covers a multitude of sins. Show hospitality. Another translation, practice hospitality to one another without grumbling. Peter says, above all. And Peter has some high, his mind is in the heavenly things. He appreciates the heavenly reality. He says, above all. And he puts this massive weight on this. Under pressure, a church doesn't only need good order and organization. And I can fully appreciate good order, Presbyterian background. We appreciate everything done decently and in good order. Good order and organization is important. We need not only that as a church, as a people, it needs deep love. Pressure reveals the cracks in our relationships, doesn't it? It can be fairly easygoing when there are no challenges. It can be fairly easygoing when it doesn't require us to step out of our comfort zone. When there's a difficulty, something has come in. Pretty smooth sailing, right? But when the pressure comes in, it can reveal the cracks in our relationships. The original Greek wording for loving earnestly here is an athletic term. It connotes a kind of muscle or muscle system stretched to its absolute limit. Loving earnestly is a love that extends. It's a love that stays extended. It's that sense of an athlete pushing, striving, pushing to extend whatever is happening, to be giving it to the fullest extent. And that love stays extended when it would be much easier to pull back. And it takes work. Loving earnestly, we know this. It takes work, but its work, the work that it takes, is not in vain. Why? Because love covers a multitude of sins. And Peter echoes this from the wisdom of Proverbs. Hatred stirs up strife, but love covers all offenses. Now, to be clear, in this, covering sin, what we're not saying is covering sin never means, what I am saying is covering sin never means concealing wrong. It never means refusing accountability. Biblical love protects the vulnerable and brings darkness into the light. We see that all through Scripture. But what we can take from what Peter is talking about is the relational friction of life together. Have you ever been slighted? No slights ever in this room? Have you ever been slighted? Have you ever felt slighted? Maybe it wasn't real. Maybe it was just something going on in your mind, but you felt slighted. We all have. And if you felt slighted, or if you know it was a slight for sure, what can tend to be the natural reaction to that slight? If you're like me, we can then turn into some kind of sort of self-appointed prosecuting attorney. We replay conversations in our minds. We don't want to, but there it comes in. A case is sort of in the backdrop, at least, being built. And we can keep a quiet ledger of wrongs for some kind of, we don't even know why or what it would be, but in case, in future, we might be able to pull on it, we might need to leverage it. But then, by God's grace, if grace prevails and maturity is allowed to kick in, a little courage is allowed to kick in, and you can meet face to face, and you are allowed to press into that, seeking understanding, and you realize you completely misunderstood the intent. That is not what was going in between us, on between us at all. There was a misunderstanding. The transmission was there. And what happens in that instance? Thanks be to God, if it's happened to you, I hope it has, that entire ledger can just immediately fall away. And that entire sort of ledger, we realize, was being put together, sort of fabricated out of some sense of fear, some sense of pride in us. Whenever a beautifully diverse group of sinners share the same community, many different backgrounds, many different varieties, cultures, friction is inevitable, is it not? But Peter says, he knows this goes on. We know this happens. He says, love covers it. Love covers a multitude of sins. All of this is not beyond love. Love is like a canopy that falls over all of us. Love covers a multitude of sins. Love refuses, for example, to turn a brother or sister's failure into some kind of harshness or deep criticism toward them in and among the community that may bring harm into the community. Because the blood of Christ has covered us, and we know the telos of all things, we know where it's all headed, we get to drop the ledger and do the courageous work of responding and leaning into repairing the relationship, before you go to that face-to-face, know this, love covers it. And then here Peter grounds his abstract idea, this one of love, right into the living rooms and meeting spaces of believers' lives in verse 9, where he says, saying again, show hospitality. Practice hospitality to one another. And here's the part, without grumbling. What is this? Now, the original Greek language here for hospitality essentially means intentionally welcoming those who would otherwise be strangers. It essentially means it's an act of the will, it's a choice, it's an action to turn strangers into friends. Don't you love that? Turning strangers into friends. Hospitality. Show it. Practice it. Turn to someone to your left. If there's no one on your left, I don't know, you'll have to do something else. But say, hello, friend. Hello, friends. Now, in Filipino culture, if I may say, hospitality is legendary. Some of us, many of us already know this. Hospitality, Filipino culture, is legendary. It is. The sharing of merienda, the open door, the spirit of please come in, let's eat. It beautifully turns strangers into friends. It's known all around the world, and it beautifully reflects God's heart. Hospitality in this sense is about making room for real life. It is pulling up the extra chair. It is letting people in. I'm a bit more open, setting back my reserved nature as much as usual, letting people a bit more in to the realness of life, to be let in, to exhale a bit, and to be safe from the storm of the day. But notice the qualifier Peter attaches. Show hospitality, practice hospitality without grumbling. Why? Because true hospitality, it costs us. It ought to cost something. It can come into our privacy. It can sort of come into our life when we weren't ready for it. It's easy to open our home or spaces, serve from ourselves, serve of our time, serve of our food, and smile on the outside while our hearts murmur complaints on the inside. Peter is conveying that the outworking of our faith makes love more urgent, more worthwhile. We are called to view our dining tables, our dining places, not as private retreats, but in the sense of Peter's letter, rather view them as strategic outposts for the kingdom of God. Which brings us to a second reflection question. There are the notes if you're following along. Whose offense am I refusing to cover? And will I press in with earnest love without grumbling? So we reach up with urgency. We press in with love, with stretched love muscles, if you like, open tables. And lastly here, Peter tells the believers how to handle the grace we've been given. And that is how to handle it. How to handle it, the grace that's been coming in and coming in and coming in. How do we handle it? By pouring it out. Looking now at the posture of stewardship. Now, here again at verse 10, where it says, as each has received a gift, use it to serve one another as good stewards of God's varied grace. Notice the absolute democracy of this verse. As each has received, that includes us, each of us, every believer, a gift, every believer has been entrusted with a capacity, a talent, at least a spiritual gift, at least one spiritual gift. And Peter says, God's grace is varied, meaning multifaceted, multicultured, wonderfully diverse, light passing through a prism. And we need each other, all of us, to see the entire spectrum of who God is. But notice our identity in this. We are stewards. The Greek here for steward essentially means a manager of the oikos, a manager, in a sense, of the master's household. Now think about this. Peter is writing to displaced exiles who have sort of lost their earthly status, dispersed, being less and less received in society, more and more marginalized, more and more sort of increasingly turning towards persecution. Yet, and this message, think about how important this message is to these believers and to us today. Yet, he elevates them, saying, essentially, you are, even though you are without home, even though you are dispersed, even though all of that's happening, what's true to your identity is you are managers of the household, the entire household of God. So friends, whatever grace God has placed in your life, whether it be a gift of teaching, the ability to organize, financial resources, business acumen, deep capacity for compassion, mercy. And I know this congregation collectively has a gift of deep compassion and mercy. It is a trust placed in your hands for the good of your spiritual household, your spiritual family. As the Apostle Paul challenges the church in 1 Corinthians, he says, "What do you have that you did not receive?" And Peter breaks this down, saying essentially, whoever speaks must speak with the gravity of God's word, and whoever serves must serve with the strength God provides. We know what it looks like to serve from our own private reserves. We've been in these places. We know what this is. Serving primarily out of our work sort of efficiency, our need for that sort of, that to come in. The environments around us ever telling us, you know, efficiency, performance. And that's not all bad. Serving primarily out of a place of a need for that approval and humanity. We want that. We need that. We desire that. Working, serving primarily as a place of just sheer willpower. But that can eventually, if you were like me, and I know you are in this way, that can eventually leave us with a fragile, exhausted spirit. Serving from God's strength, God's supply, means we reach up, we pray as we go, pray go, if you like, pray go. We receive before we give, and we give before we receive. It comes from God in the first place, as Asha prayed for us early. Love comes from God in the first place. We have love because God has given love. And in this, we can rest as appropriate, and we allow the body of Christ to function as a body, as a family, as one. And what is the end goal of all of this? Why the prayer? Why the costly love? Why the faithful stewardship? Why the letter to the believers facing what they're facing? Peter bringing this in. Why all of this? Peter tells us at the end of verse 11. He says, in order that in everything God may be glorified through Jesus Christ. To him belong glory and dominion forever and ever. And all the people said, amen. Beloved, this is the deeper level of grace. This is the test of the service, the test of the stewardship. So here's a question, and it came to me in preparation for today. And I believe it's especially relevant to people who are in this frontline way of service. It's relevant to all of us. And I was asking myself, praying in this way, this week and furthermore still today. Here's the question. When people encounter your service, wherever you are, whatever you're doing, when people encounter your service, who appears impressive? The steward or the giver? When we pour out our gifts by the strength God supplies, grace passes through the steward without becoming the steward's possession, and it returns to God as glory. A last question for further reflection, if you're following there in the notes. What gift am I holding back? And will I pour it out in God's strength because of His glory? So in conclusion, grace reorients us upward toward God in urgency and prayer. It moves inward toward one another in love, and it pours outward in faithful stewardship to return to God as glory. So in the beginning of this message, we talked about the sudden Manila downpour. We talked about what happens when this city's high-pressure storm meets you without warning. Sometimes warning, sometimes without warning. And we asked, should this happen? We are sort of unplanned. This bumps into us in effect. We asked the question, then what spills out? As we officially launch into Missions Month next week, friends, let us realize this truth deeply anew today. We become witnesses to the nations, not only by speaking or by speaking louder to the culture. We become a witness by becoming a community that only the gospel can really fully explain. When a full, fast-paced city bumps into Union Church of Manila, and what spills out is not panic, but sober prayer, not a ledger of wrongs, but radical forgiveness, and not grumbling, but open umbrellas and open homes and spaces, that is the most potent apologetic for the truth of Jesus Christ, when what does spill out of us is unmistakably not really us. What spills out of us is unmistakably Him. And we can adopt this privileged posture as the people of God only because Christ first adopted it for us. Earlier, we noted that the telos, the consummation of all things, is at hand. The early church loved to point out a beautiful theological reality. The destination history is moving toward isn't a timetable, a grid, sort of time grid on a calendar. The telos, rather, has a face. Jesus Christ is the ultimate fulfillment of this text of Scripture. He is our example, our shepherd, and our God. He is the one we look to because He first looked to us. Facing the crushing storm, He met the urgency of the hour, not with panic, but by reaching up in sober-minded prayer, "Not my will, Father, but yours be done." He pressed in with a stretched to the limit love on that cross that literally covered our sins, enduring hostility to prepare a place for us at His table without grumbling. And He poured out His life in a way managing the household of God perfectly so that we might know, all might know, of His love to the full, and the Father would receive all of the glory. Friends, as you know, we don't manufacture this posture. We receive from him, and then what we receive begins to move outward. Today, one way we can respond to this word, as we can every Sunday, and beyond Sunday, of course, one way we can respond as a congregation, our prayer ministers are available over here every Sunday off to the side. If your mind is scattered, please come. Let us listen, love, attempt to respond and be there with you, respond in love, and pray with you. And let us be a people who receive his astonishing grace, pass it on faithfully, and let the giver have all of the glory.
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2: If you hear of someone being swallowed by a large sea creature, it's natural to assume they've met their end. But for Jonah, it meant a new beginning. Today on Turning Point, Dr. David Jeremiah explains how Jonah's encounter with the great fish reflects God's gracious commitment to second chances. From his series on Jonah, here's David with the conclusion of his message, Hitting Rock Bottom.
3: Well, if you've been following along and you're reading this part of the story, you probably figured this is the end. This is the end of Jonah. Jonah has come to the end of his life, but not so. God is not finished with Jonah, and as we shall see, he will live to do some great things for Jehovah God, and we'll get to that part a little bit later in this series. Today is part two of Hitting Rock Bottom from the first chapter of Jonah. During this month, we are making available to you a beautiful calendar. You can't find this any place. It's not available at any bookstores or any big box stores. 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We produce a calendar like this every year. Many of you are, well, you're in the groove. You get these every year. And the photography in this calendar is absolutely gorgeous. Some beautiful winter scenes, but always the light breaking through. Be sure you get your copy of the calendar. And here now is part two of Hitting Rock Bottom from the book of Jonah, the runaway prophet. William Backus has written a book called The Paranoid Prophet. It's a very interesting book. It's an imagination of Jonah speaking to a therapist about his ordeal. If you ever get that book, you'll find it fun to read. At one point, Jonah says to the therapist, "I turned just in time to see it coming. A sea creature the size of a ship was racing toward me, its mouth open. Screaming in terror, I was swallowed whole. The darkness was total. The noise around me was like a huge machine. I knew nothing but terror. It was awful. It was terrible. But God was getting Jonah's attention. The belly of that fish became God's classroom, where Jonah finally had no voice to hear but the Lord's." I wonder if you've ever been in a place like that. A place where God finally had your full attention. I mean, God sometimes puts his children in places of seclusion so they can see what is really going on in their hearts. His purpose in discipline is never destruction, but always restoration. The Lord desires to bring his children back to himself, even when they have run far away. Notice just how far Jonah's heart was from God at this point. In chapter 1, the pagan sailors prayed while Jonah was sleeping, and they begged Jonah to call on his God, but there is no record in the text that Jonah ever prayed until he was in the water. God shut every other door, and finally, Jonah had nowhere to go but to pray. Have you ever been there? Have you ever heard anybody say, "Well, I've tried everything else. I guess all I can do is pray"? Sometimes we take what should be the first alternative and we make it the last alternative. We try everything under the sun except the one thing for which we are perfectly prepared. The Bible says in Jonah 2:1 that Jonah prayed to the Lord his God from the fish's belly. Finally, Jonah prays. After God had shut every other door, he had no other opportunities, no other alternatives. All through chapter 1, the pagans are praying, and the prophet is not praying. We can be just as hard-hearted as Jonah if we're honest. We often try every option first, and only when everything fails do we finally pray. One of my friends is the pastor of the Brooklyn Tabernacle in New York City. His name is Jim Cimbala, and he's written about some of these things. Here's one thing he said about prayer, to which I raise my hand in agreement. He said, "Prayer cannot be taught by principles and seminars. Prayer has to be born out of felt need. If I say I ought to pray, I will soon quit. The flesh is too strong. I have to be driven to pray. Jonah didn't pray because he had learned that prayer was a good thing. He prayed because he didn't have any other option. He was driven to pray. Sometimes we just have to be in a mess before we really pray. Jonah did not want to talk to God, even in the storm and the terror of that ship. He still would not pray, even though the storm was raging around him. The sailors were praying. Jonah wouldn't pray. But when the Lord put him in a place with no distractions and no escape, his stubborn heart finally cried out to God. I don't know if you have noticed that in your own life. I have, and I have seen that story repeated over and over as a pastor. Some of us are just doggone hard-headed. And God has to work a little harder to get our attention. You see, Jonah was under God's tutelage, learning what it meant to get things right. And I want to tell you something that I've learned. God never does this in a vacuum. He has a purpose in mind. Here are three passages of scriptures from Psalm 119. Before I was afflicted, I went astray, but now I keep your word. It is good for me that I have been afflicted, that I may learn your statutes. I know, O Lord, that your judgments are right and that in faithfulness you have afflicted me. God disciplines his servants to reach their hearts. It is the only way some people will open up to him. If you've noticed, quite often people tell you, here's where I was, and this is what happened to me, and this is what God used to bring me to himself. He often takes the methodology that we think is from the world and incorporates it into his plan. So the fish came to rescue Jonah, to return Jonah to Nineveh, to reach Jonah's heart, and to recommission Jonah for service. Here's the thing I like the most. This is one of the great thoughts of this whole story. God's purpose in all of this was to bring Jonah back to the place where he could be used again. Think about everything that happened. The boat ride, the whale ride, they were not random events. The whole purpose was to get Jonah back to where he had been at the beginning of the story. Where was he at the beginning of the story? Remember Jonah 1? Now the word of the Lord came to Jonah, the son of Amittai, saying, arise, go to Nineveh, that great city, cry out against it, for their wickedness has come up before me. Everything between those first two verses and where we are now was God's effort to return Jonah to the place of obedience. What a detour this was. I mean, all of that pain and fear could have been avoided with one simple yes to God. But instead of walking straight to Nineveh, he chose a long and costly road, and disobedience always adds chapters to your story. It always adds chapters to your story, chapters that never had to be written at all. I want to say something to you, kind of on a personal basis, if I can. If you're fighting with God and you are in a contest with him, you can't win. You cannot win. Why don't you just do what he tells you to do the first time and spare yourself all those extra verses? That really is a good idea. Just do what he says. If God says to go to Nineveh, go to Nineveh. You may not understand it. It may not be something you're excited about. But obedience is always better than resistance. When God speaks, the safest place in the world is in the wake of his command. Because if you refuse, listen to me, you're going on a boat ride. And you are not going to like it. God loves you too much to let you run forever, and he will do whatever it takes to bring you back to the place where he can use you again. And his goal in all of it is not punishment, but restoration and recommissioning. Remember what the New Testament says about the stubborn love of God? He who has begun a good work in you will complete it until the day of Jesus Christ. These all are the purposes of God's correction. But I want to finish up this discussion today with a few moments of discussion on the promise of God's correction. We saw the purpose of it. What is the promise of it? Let me close with some thoughts about the promise of God's discipline. This touches everyone because none of us are exempt from these principles. I don't care who you are, how long you've been a Christian, how close you may be walking to the Lord at this moment in time. You have been through some experiences, and maybe you've been through a train wreck or a shipwreck. Why do we run into walls and crash? Many times it's our own self-will because we have chosen to do our own thing and not what God tells us to do. Not every storm is for that reason. Please don't judge everybody who's in a storm that they're out of fellowship with God. It may be true, it may not be true. But when it is true, God is not trying to destroy us. He's trying to restore us. Why does God discipline us when we are running away from Him? First of all, to prove His love for us. Hebrews 12:6 says, "For whom the Lord loves, He chastens, and He scourges every son whom He receives." By every human standard, Jonah was rebellious and running in the opposite direction from God. The easy thing would have been to let the sea swallow him up and be finished with the whole story and get on to the next book. But God rescued Jonah.

children. This is really true. God proves his love when he goes to extreme measures to recover us from our own foolishness. I remember the story about a little boy who had a toy boat floating on a pond. And the boat drifted away from the shore, and the boy couldn't reach it. A man was passing by, saw what was happening, and began to throw stones into the water on the far side of the boat. The boy was very upset and said, "What are you doing to my boat?" And then something very interesting happened. The stones created ripples that slowly pushed the boat back toward the boy. The water was disturbed and no longer smooth, but the disturbance achieved the desired result. That is exactly how God's discipline works. If we allow it, it will drive us toward him. If we don't allow it, it will drive us away from him. But when we drift away from him on the sea of sin or on the pond of unrighteousness, he throws the disturbing stones of loving discipline to push us back toward himself. Some of you have been in stormy weather recently. The waves have been rough and the stones have been heavy. I want to remind you that this is not a sign God has abandoned you. It is proof that he loves you. If he did not love you, he would simply let you go. But you mean too much for him to do that. Why does that happen to us? Why do we experience the discipline? To prove his love for us. And then secondly, to present a realistic picture of us. Hebrews says, "Exhort one another daily while it is called today, lest any of you be hardened through the deceitfulness of sin." Hebrews 3 warns us that sin lies to us. Sin does not tell us the truth. And the more we listen, the harder our hearts become. That is what happened to Jonah, and it can happen to us. We can invent the most creative explanations for why we are not doing what we know we ought to do. I mean, some of those stories deserve an award. There ought to be a ribbon handed out every year for the best excuse given in the face of clear scripture. I've heard a bunch of them, and they're overwhelming. I'm not talking about gray areas where the Bible is hard to understand. I'm talking about the plainly revealed word of God. The simple and clear, "Thus says the Lord." I have watched people stand in direct opposition to it and then tell you how their disobedience is somehow part of God's plan. When you listen to it, you can hardly believe what you're hearing. The mind is capable of making up its own story to support attitudes which are not favorable toward the Lord. Here's something I've noticed over the years. Many people do not face the truth about their lives until the pain of disobedience finally catches up with them. In one way or another, that has been true of all of us. We tell ourselves it is not that bad. We convince ourselves everything will work out. We whisper that it is really all right. And then, without warning, reality shows up. And in the middle of that hard experience, our eyes finally begin to open. Sometimes God allows that moment so we can see what has been all along. His discipline is meant to strip away our excuses, wake us up, and bring us back to what is real and what is right. So he sends the storms and the big fish to prove his love for us and to present a realistic picture of us and to produce a greater maturity in us. God's correction produces a greater maturity in us. It grows us up. That's one of the clearest teachings in the New Testament. Without discipline, we simply don't grow in the Lord. The Bible is very honest. Hebrews 12:10 says that God disciplines us for our profit, that we may be partakers of his holiness. And James says, "My brethren, count it all joy when you fall into various trials, knowing that the testing of your faith produces patience. But let patience have its perfect work, that you may be perfect and complete, lacking nothing." And the word "complete" means finished, fully developed. God doesn't want to have half-formed believers. He is shaping men and women who resemble his son, and discipline is part of that shaping process. When you go through tough times, God is making you stronger and better.

0: more capable of dealing with the issues of life. And then, this is the part I like the best. He does all of this in our lives. He allows this pain that we feel to provide a new start for us. And this is the thought I want you to remember if you don't remember anything else. God's discipline provides a new start for us. It allows us to begin again. Some of you feel overwhelmed by what has happened in your life, and you've stumbled and failed, and you're embarrassed by it, and you think God must surely be finished with you. But I want to tell you something with all my heart. He is not. God has gone to great lengths to recover you so he can restore you to usefulness and joy. And this is the story of the whole Bible. Noah stepped off the ark into a brand new world. Jacob was given a new name and a new future after wrestling with the Lord. Ruth found a new family and a new purpose when she was taken to Bethlehem. David was restored with a clean heart after his biggest failure. The prodigal son was welcomed home with a robe and a feast instead of rejection. Peter was recommissioned on the shore after denying the Savior three times. Paul was transformed from a persecutor into a preacher of grace. And Jonah was sent back to finish the work God had given him. You see, the fish was not the end of Jonah's story. It was God's way of helping him start over. He didn't put Jonah in that fish to ruin him. He put him there to rescue him and turn him around. And the same Lord who made a way for that stubborn prophet makes a way for us. Whatever you are facing today, I hope you will learn that God is teaching you and say, Lord, whatever you want, I got it. I got the message. I realize you're trying to get through to me and I want to listen. I remember when I had cancer years ago, I used to pray, Lord, help me to understand what you're doing because I don't want any refresher courses. And that's the way we should pray when we go through difficulty. Johnny Cash was an incredible singer, but he was also a tormented man. He lived between two worlds, bright stages and cheering crowds on one side, pills, arrests, and brokenness on the other. By 1967, nearly 10 years of addiction had emptied him out. He felt finished and beyond repair. One night, he went to Nickajack Cave in Tennessee, later saying he planned to crawl inside the cave and die. In that black silence, he began to pray, telling God he had no strength left. In his autobiography, he wrote, quote, "In the darkness, I felt the presence of God." He believed a faint breath of air guided him back toward the entrance and back toward life. That became his turning point. He rebuilt his life with June Carter, sang with new honesty, and began walking with a humble faith, though he admitted the struggle was never completely over. Chuck Colson learned the same lesson. He was once one of the most powerful men in America, serving in the White House under President Nixon. Then Watergate exploded and everything collapsed. He was convicted and sent to federal prison. Overnight, he went from a corner office to inmate number 22326. Prison took away his power, but prison gave him a new perspective. On a metal bunk in a noisy cell block, he read the Bible every day and prayed with a small group of inmates. Colson later said, "For the first time in my life, I could hear God speaking without the noise of power and position." After his release, he founded Prison Fellowship, bringing hope to prisoners and their families around the world. Looking back, Colson said, "I thank God for Watergate." That would be like Jonah saying, "I thank God for the whale." The stories of Cash and Colson sound a lot like Jonah's story. They bottomed out, but the bottom wasn't the end, because God has a way of meeting us there and giving us a new beginning. When we come to the end of ourselves, when we've tried all of our stuff and we know it doesn't work and we just keep getting further and further away from him, finally one day we wake up and say, "Okay, God, whatever it is you want, I'm here, I will do it." I hope that maybe someone here today is like that. and you were wondering, what in the world is God doing in my life? And perhaps through the life of Jonah, through the life of Johnny Cash and Chuck Colson, you see that God is never done with us. If we're His, He loves us, and He will pursue us, and He will take us from the bottom and take us back to where we belong, if we will just be honest enough to ask Him.
1: Amen. Amen. And thank you for joining us today. You know, I don't know about you, but when I have a story like this that I get to teach, I can't wait from Sunday to Sunday. And I know the people come in. And actually, when the story's over, there's kind of a sadness in our church because we've involved ourselves in the life of this man and what God was doing in his life. And I hope you get involved as well, listening every day. So many of you are regular participators at Turning Point's study program. Thank you for being a part of us. During this month, we're making available to all of our listeners the opportunity to get our beautiful calendar for 27. You say, Dr. Jeremiah, isn't September a little bit early for a new calendar? Well, here's why we do that. It's a 14-month calendar that begins in November, and if we don't offer it in September, you can't get the calendar usually in time to get everything ready and get started. Now, don't forget to ask for the calendar. We'll see you next time.
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5: Located near the majestic Mayon Volcano, FEBC Bicol, CARE 104.3 The Way FM has served disaster-prone communities for over half a century, standing as a witness of God's faithfulness through its ministry and partnerships. 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Now let's hear from station manager Myla Yvette Pau as she shares their journey of resilience and continued mission in serving the Bicolandia. Hi, Ate Yvette. How are you doing and how is the station there in Bicol?
6: Here in Bicol po, we are actually having a lot of challenges, but because we are known as a resilient station, by the grace of God, we are all doing well, sir.
5: Yeah, that word, resilience, when I hear that, how does it describe the journey of the way through the years?
6: Resilience describes the way's journey as one of steadfast faith, perseverance, and unwavering commitment to its mission. And through the years, the station has faced various challenges and changes. Yet, it has remained strong in its purpose of communicating the good news of Jesus Christ. And of course, its mission and vision continue to live in the hearts of its staff, not only the staff, the listeners, and the supporters, whose dedication has helped sustain and strengthen the ministry. And as our station ID says, mas pinatatag sa iba't ibang hamon ng panahon, every challenge has only made the way stronger, enabling it to continue serving God and the community with passion and purpose.
5: Okay, so facing challenges, you've faced, you know, as a station, storms, floods, and even volcanic eruptions. Can you share a moment when you truly saw God's sustaining hand in the station's operations?
6: Yes. Over the years, the way has faced numerous challenges, including storms, floods, and even volcanic eruptions that disrupted our operations. And in those difficult moments, we truly witnessed God's sustaining hand through the people He provided. And God has blessed FEBC with partners who share the same passion and commitment to the ministry. And one of the memorable things that our chief technician, Kuya Jun, often recounts how God's faithfulness was especially evident during the pandemic. And he also remembers that a particularly remarkable act of generosity when one of our partners donated $50,000 to help sustain the station's operations during that difficult season. The gift came at a crucial time and became a powerful reminder of God's provision. And this experience has strengthened our faith and reinforced our conviction that God is the one who sustains His work, and through every disaster, crisis, and challenge, He has faithfully provided the people, resources, and encouragement needed for the way to continue broadcasting His message of hope and truth.
5: You know, adversity has a powerful way of bringing out the character of people and the station. So in what ways has, you know, numerous adversities helped define the way's identity and mission in Bicol?
6: Whenever disasters strike, the way strives to serve in whatever way it can, providing timely information, spiritual support, and a reassuring presence to those affected. And one of the clearest examples of this was during Super Typhoon Rolly, when the overwhelming needs of devastated communities inspired the birth of iCare Mercy Ministry. And these experiences have strengthened the way's commitment to holistic ministry, addressing not only the spiritual needs of people, but also their physical and emotional well-being.
5: You mentioned iCare. This is born out of adversity and challenges. The way is now known as the station that cares. How is this reflected in your everyday programs?
6: Yes, being the station that cares is reflected in our commitment to producing and airing relevant and diverse programs that address the current needs, concerns, and interests of our listeners. And this caring identity is also evident in how we respond to community needs, especially during times of crisis and disaster. And beyond broadcasting information, we serve as a source of encouragement, comfort, and connection.
5: Okay. You know, there's no greater time to care for people and communities, especially when there's a calamity. And being a media organization, we always say that how can we bring aid to communities during challenges like typhoons and flooding and all these calamities all around them. Can you tell us more about First Response Radio and how it serves communities during disasters and calamities?
6: One of the most significant deployments was in Catanduanes during Super Typhoon Goni, and locally known as Typhoon Rolly, where it became an important communication platform for affected communities. And during that time, FRR served as a mouthpiece for government agencies, humanitarian organizations, and NGOs, helping relay critical information to people who had limited access to communication channels. And FRR also provided timely updates on relief operations, available services, safety advisories, and recovery efforts, ensuring that communities remain informed during a very challenging period.
5: Okay, First Response Radio, or FRR as we call it. You know, this is communication as aid. You know, this is news from the community for the community. Thank you for sharing that. How do you ensure that your content remains both biblically grounded and relevant to today's challenges?
6: We make sure that our content remains both biblically grounded and relevant to today's challenges by staying informed and being sensitive to the needs, not only the needs, but also the concerns and realities of the people we serve. And at the same time, we remain committed to the truth of God's Word as the foundation of all programs and messages. And we also listen to feedback from our audience and engage with community leaders, ministry partners, and that is to better understand the needs of the people.
5: Well, thank you, Yvette. We are talking about the impact of the media ministry, not only media, but gospel media ministry. Can you share a memorable listener story or testimony that reminds you why we do what we do in this ministry?
6: Yes, sir. One of the most memorable listener testimonies that reminds us why this ministry matters is the story of a listener who was once bedridden due to illness for 2 months. And during that difficult season, she felt lost, isolated, and burdened with many unanswered questions about her situation and her future. And in her search for comfort, she began listening to The Way. And what makes her story even more powerful is the transformation that followed. From being someone who once felt hopeless and confined by illness, she eventually grew in faith and became an active servant of God through the very radio ministry that once ministered to her. And this listener is me, now the station manager of The Way.
5: Wow, that's amazing in terms of how God reaches people where they are and using the tool of broadcasting or radio in this particular situation. 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
5: 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How have they helped expand your impact where you are?
6: By working alongside government agencies, non-government organizations, schools, and faith-based groups. And we have created meaningful opportunities to meet practical needs, build lasting relationships, and demonstrate Christ's love in tangible ways. And these collaborations have also strengthened our capacity to respond during times of crisis, allowing us to coordinate more effectively in relief operations when we are in first response radio, information dissemination, and community support. And more importantly, these partnerships have become bridges that connect communities to the church and to the message of God's love.
5: So partnerships, there are many, but can you share one that really stood out?
6: Mm-hmm. Yes, we praise God for our meaningful partnership with the Naval Forces Southern Luzon. 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And more importantly, however we rejoice in the spiritual fruit of this partnership, many of their personnel are now actively participating in the Bible studies facilitated by our station. And this growing spiritual engagement is a powerful testament to God's work through this collaboration.
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6: Our listeners or churches and organizations can actually partner with The Way in several meaningful ways as we continue to advance our mission of sharing the gospel and serving communities across Bicolandia. 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And third is through volunteer work. 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
5: 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Their unique situation brings to mind the Lord's words in the Gospel of Matthew. The rain fell, the floods came, and the winds blew and beat on that house, but it did not fall, because it had been founded on the rock. Matthew 7:25. 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
9: Now, friends, we come today to the 11th chapter of the book of Job. And you'll recall that we have been looking at the visit that his three friends have made to him in his deep grief and sorrow. And we come today to the last one of those friends. His name is Zophar. And Zophar is a legalist. He assumes, and rightly so as far as it goes, that God works according to measure, to law. He pretends to know what God will do in a given circumstance. He's different, I think, from Bildad. Bildad is a traditionalist. You just go back and look at what's happened in the past. And he has a scientific mind that would look at rocks and tell you how old the earth is and think that he knows quite a few things because he does know some things. Now, Zophar has a scientific mind too, but he puts the emphasis on the laws of God, that God works according to law and number, or better still, probably if you bring him up to date, he'd be more or less of an atheist. He would assume that this is a universe that's following law. He doesn't tell us who made the law or where it came from, but that we're in a universe that follows law. And by the way, you can't have law without somebody making the law. But nevertheless, they assume that this physical universe is following through in law. And he's one of these fellas that, well, you ask me another type. That's an individual, you know, that I have all the answer. He knows all the answers. Now, Zophar's first discourse here is the voice of legalism. He holds here that God is bound by laws and that he never operates beyond the circumference of his own laws. And I suppose that he's the senior member of the group. And he speaks with a dogmatic finality that's even more candid and crude than that of Bildad. Now, notice what he does here as we begin in verse 1. Then answered Zophar the Naamathite and said, should not the multitudes of words be answered, and should a man full of talk be justified? These men come up with some very striking statements, and some of them that you wish you'd thought of yourself. That is, they have a way of putting that actually which is true. Now, should not the multitude of words be answered? Now, what he's saying is just simply this, that Job is covering his sin with words. Well, Job has tried to make it clear that a man in his condition, suffering as he is not apt to put up a front. But this man ignores that, and he says, should not the multitude of words be answered? And should a man full of talk be justified just because you're talking your way out of this situation? Now, there are men that do that, that are unable to talk their way out of a situation, and they're able by a clever manipulation of words. That's the way some lawyers, you know, win cases in court. It's just the cleverness of the lawyer and not actually the fact that justice is being done at all. Now, this man goes even a step farther. He says, verse 3, should thy lies make men hold their peace? And when thou mockest, shall no man make thee ashamed? In other words, he's accusing Job of being a liar. And he not only accuses him of being a hypocrite, but he accuses him now of being a liar. And that's more crude than even Bildad was. Bildad said he was a hypocrite, but never called him a liar. Now he says, for thou hast said, my doctrine is pure, and I'm clean in thine eyes. Now, this man is going to take a position that he is more or less on the inside. That is, he has a very pious position. He knows what God would do under a certain circumstance. And Job's on the outside. He's not on the inside. And therefore, he wouldn't be able to know. And for that very reason, his feeling is that Job ought to listen to him because he has the final word. And his word, of course, is God's word. I had a letter the other day from a man, and it was a rather crude letter itself, but the man was rebuking me for a position that I held, and he said because I held that position meant that I not only was a very ignorant man, but that also I had no spiritual discernment whatsoever. And then he proceeded to give me his interpretation. And then when he finished giving me his interpretation, he said, "Now I'm going to see whether you will listen to the Holy Spirit or not." Now, wasn't that interesting? That man claimed to be the voice of the Holy Spirit. And if I didn't listen to him, it meant that I was not listening to God. And he accused me in the course of the letter of taking the position that I knew it all and that I was being very dogmatic. May I say to you, I'm confident as I read that letter that that man had no notion at all that he himself was doing the very thing that he accused me of doing, and that he claimed to be on the inside, and that I was very much on the outside. Now, regardless of the facts of the case, and granted that the man did have inside information that I do not have access to, he certainly was not proceeding in a way to be helpful to me. In fact, he was not very helpful to me. That letter found its way into the round filing cabinet I have here in my office, in common colloquialism of the day, it's called a wastebasket. And I put it there because I felt that he had no message for me. Now, I don't think Zophar has a message for Job at all. And Job's going to make it clear that he doesn't have a message for him at all. Now, listen to him as he proceeds here in verse 5. "But oh, that God would speak and open his lips against thee." And, of course, if God did, he'd say the same thing Zophar was saying here. And since God wasn't speaking, Zophar would speak for him. Now, will you notice? "And that he would show thee the secrets of wisdom, that they are double to that which is. Know, therefore, that God exacteth of thee less than thine iniquity deserveth." Now, that, may I say to you, is not a very comforting blow to give this man Job at this time. In fact, of the matter is, this was very harsh. He's saying to him, "You're not getting half what's coming to you, because actually you're lots worse. The fact you're suffering as much as you are just shows that you're lots worse than we even dream you are, and you're not really getting what's coming to you." That's not very helpful, I would say, to a man Job's condition. And you must remember that all the time here, Job is a sick man, and he's in desperate pain during all this time. And he actually thinks he might expire at any moment. One moment he hopes he will, and we'll see that another moment he's not so anxious to expire. Verse 7, he says, "Canst thou by searching find out God? Canst thou find out the Almighty under perfection?" And may I say to you, that's a great statement. But as Job's going to tell him, who doesn't know this? It's a marvelous statement. No man can discover God. The very interesting thing is we need to recognize what a profound statement this is. You see, God never had a Columbus. Nobody ever discovered him. God is revealed. And the only way you can know about God is what he is pleased to reveal of himself. And I've come to the conclusion he's revealed very little of himself to us. And in fact, the little he's revealed to us has some of us so awestruck and some so confused, you can see why he didn't reveal any more. But you will never be able to find out God by starting out like Columbus did, nor will you be able to put out yonder in space a Sputnik as Russia did, and then they published in their paper that they hadn't discovered God out there in space, and they assumed he was not there. May I say to you, canst thou by searching find out God? You can put those little gadgets out in space, but they're not going to find God. I mean, that's absurd. And man today cannot pour anything in a test tube or look at anything under a microscope or penetrate out yonder through a telescope. he's not going to be able to discover God. That's not the way. God must reveal himself to man. This is a profound statement, but Job's going to tell him who didn't know this. Well, verse 8, it is as high as heaven that canst thou do, deeper than hell, what canst thou know? The measure thereof is longer than the earth and broader than the sea. And this is a tremendous discourse he's giving here, but it's not touching the need of Job at all. And we'll see that in just a moment. Now he says, if he cut off and shut up or gather together, then who can hinder him? For he knoweth vain man. He seeth wickedness also. Will he not then consider it? For a vain man would be wise, though man be born like a wild ass's colt. Now, he is, of course, speaking of Job and not himself here. He himself feels like he has the answers. Verse 13, if thou prepare thine heart, stretch out thine hands toward him. If iniquity be in thine hand, put it far away, and let not wickedness dwell in thy tabernacles. All three of his friends assumed that Job was covering up. And that was not it at all. They did not, of course, understand God. They didn't understand Job. They didn't understand themselves. And it put them in a rather awkward place. They were not able to be helpful to Job at all. Now he goes on to say here, if iniquity be in thine hand, put it far away. Well, Job actually doesn't know just what he would put away. And yet there was something, as we shall see. Now, verse 15, for then shalt thou lift up thy face without spot. Yea, thou shalt be steadfast and shall not fear. He says, if you just deal with the sin that's in your life and quit fighting it, why, you would be heard. And God would answer your prayer and restore you. And then he concludes this discourse in verse 20 by saying, but the eyes of the wicked shall fail, they shall not escape, and their hope shall be as the giving up of the ghost. In other words, he's saying to Job, you are going to come to the time when the judgment of God will be upon you unless you confess your secret sin. He predicts there will be absolute and complete judgment of Job. Now, that concludes Zophar's address and actually attack upon Job. And all three friends now have had their little say. Now, Job's going to answer him. This is probably the lengthiest discourse of all that we have here. Then we'll have the second round. This is, you remember, like a game. That is, people in that day enjoyed intellectual discourses. That is, men pitting their minds one against another. Today it's brawn, not brain. And as a result, why, we could liken this that we're coming now to the second round in the fight. Or we could say this is the second inning if we're talking about baseball. And this is the second half if we're talking about basketball or football. And whatever it is, why, they're going to go around again. But now let's listen to Job here, because we're going to be able now to draw some conclusions here that I hope will be of great benefit to us, because that's the purpose of this discourse and the purpose of this book in the Word of God. God has a message here for us. And Job answered and said, no doubt, but ye are the people, and wisdom shall die with you. Now, that's a sarcastic statement, friend, and it's a pretty good one, I want to say. Job says, well, you fellas act as if you've got all the answers. You're the people, and wisdom will die with you. But he says, but I have understanding as well as you. They're acting as if Job is a simpleton, and they have all the answers. And he says, I'm not inferior to you, yea, who knoweth not such things as these? Now, these men have not spoken into the situation as it really is. And this is the thing that we will notice as we go on in the discourses. But I think at this point, I ought to call it to your attention so you can watch for it. Because here is something, friends, that's important for us today. In place now of leading Job to self-judgment. They only ministered to a spirit of self-vindication. In other words, they make an attack upon Job, and he comes back and defends himself. And as a result, they actually did not introduce God into the scene. They do not speak of a God of mercy and of grace, but a God of law. And he is a God of law, but he's a God of grace and mercy. And they said some true things, but they didn't give him the truth. They brought in experience and tradition and legality, but they didn't bring in the truth, you see. Now, actually, what is happening is just simply this. When they made their incrimination against this man Job, it caused Job to defend himself. And Job is saying that he's right. And the minute that Job said he's right, we'll come to this later on, that Job, by justifying himself, he's not justifying God, you see. And up to this point, why, it looks as if Job is saying that God is wrong and God is the one to be criticized. And that's a position a lot of people take today, even a lot of Christian folk. Now, they should have led Job to condemn himself and to vindicate God. And that is something that's very important. Now, we're going to come back to that because that's going to be the very backbone of all of this. All of these utterances that we have here prove how far Job was from that true brokenness of spirit and humility of mind, which ever flow from being in the divine presence. Now, his friends never got him into that place where he could say, as Paul said, I know that within me, within my flesh dwelleth no good thing, or I am what I am by the grace of God. There are too many Christians today that boast of who they are, what they've done, and actually what they give. It looks as if God is over on the receiving side and not on the giving side. It looks as if they are superior and that God is not superior. My friend, may I say to you that you and I are not witnessing correctly for God, and I don't care how many people you buttonhole and tell them about Jesus. You and I are not witnessing until you and I take the place, a place of where we're condemned and God is vindicated and God is to be praised and God is to be honored. Now, this is tremendous in this book. Now, let me move on here in chapter 12. This man Job now, he's a sick man, but I tell you, he's standing up to these men so far. He says, I am as one mocked of his neighbor, who calleth upon God, and he answereth him. The just, upright man is laughed to scorn. He that is ready to slip with his feet is as a lamp despised in the thought of him that is at ease. In other words, he's saying, you fellas, you're in a comfortable position, and you are able to give advice to me, but I'm slipping, I'm falling, and you have no word for me at all. You know, for years, I was a pastor. And I guess the professional enters in. I would go to the hospital, person is sick, maybe dying. I'd pat them on the hand, you know, and I'd say, oh, God will be with you, and I'd pray for them, and I'd say, God will lead you, and then I'd walk out. Then the day came when I went to the hospital, but not to visit anybody, but to lie on that bed myself. And when somebody prayed for me and walked out, I didn't walk out. I stayed there. Now, my friend, I want to say to you, that's a little different position than to be in the other fellow's shoes. Now you're not walking out. You don't even have your shoes on in bed. You're going to be operated on. May I say to you, that's the time that you need somebody to help you and comfort you. And that's what Job is saying all through this chapter here. And this is, by the way, a very wonderful chapter. In fact, all of them are here, but I'm not going into detail here because I want to move down in just this moment that is left to us into chapter 13. He says, lo, mine eye hath seen all this. Mine ear hath heard and understood it. What ye know, the same do I know also. I'm not inferior unto you. Now, you see, he gives all of this discourse in the 12th chapter, to show these men that he knows what they know. And they have not told him anything new. They've not been helpful to him at all. Now he gets to the very crux of the matter. He says, surely I would speak to the Almighty. He says, I want to talk to God. And I desire to reason with God. Oh, somebody could only have been there to tell him about the grace and the mercy of God and how God wanted to help him. But ye are forgers of lies. Ye are all physicians of no value. In other words, Job is saying, you have not diagnosed my case. You are trying to give me treatment. Well, let's say I'm having trouble with diabetes, and you want to take my lungs out. You want to operate on me. You've missed the whole point. Now, we'll go on with Job's discourse next time. Friends, we're moving in profound territory here, and we are touching on the mountaintops in this tremendous book that deals with these great issues of life.

0: tayo manalangin. 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Thank you, Father, for always providing a way para kami ay muling bumalik sa inyong paanan, sa inyong harapan. 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This is our prayer in Jesus' name. Amen. 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Know in your heart that you are already forgiven and the Lord loved you even during the time that you are still a sinner. Marami pong salamat. Ako po si Jo Cabrera Alabastro.
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3: A fancy latte, a trip to the nail salon, dinner out. People enjoy treating themselves. However, a recent report showed nearly 3/4 of Americans say they feel guilty when they spend money on little luxuries that once brought them joy.

The YouGov survey polled over 5,000 adults. Many said today's financial pressures are making happiness harder to afford, which begs the question, can happiness be purchased? The survey found it's not personal finances that best predict a person's happiness, but rather the, quote, joy mindset, namely those who feel gratitude, appreciate the little things, and experience moments of wonder. Now, hopefully, we can look at that and see glimmers of truth pointing to something greater. There is a joy that was purchased, but not by us. It was by Jesus Christ, who offers to us both forgiveness of sin and true life in Him. Welcome to Haven Today. I'm David Wolin, sharing the great story that's all about Jesus. We're in a series called Cultivating Contentment in Christ. There's a school of thought that says the worth of something is determined solely by what another party is willing to pay for it. For example, the worn-out pair of armchairs I recently posted on Facebook Marketplace. All I could think about was how much I'd paid for them back in the day. These are really nice chairs, I was thinking. They just need a little work. Well, I had to adjust my expectations down to what they would actually sell for. Now, this paradigm is not universally applicable because there are some things which are exceedingly valuable, but they cannot be bought or sold. How much are things like this worth? And today specifically, I want to ask this question, how much is contentment worth? And more specifically, how much is contentment worth to you? In the 1640s, one of the great Puritan writers, a man by the name of Jeremiah Burroughs, wrote a book called The Rare Jewel of Christian Contentment. And in my view, it remains the single best book ever written on this subject. He compares true contentment, and specifically Christian contentment, to a rare jewel. The average person in the world may not be able to recognize it when they see it. They may not know how to appraise its worth, and yet, like a rare jewel, its value is beyond reckoning. And like a jewel, you're not going to find it simply sitting on the surface for you to bend down and pick up. No, you have to dig for it. And once you finally possess it, there is yet more work to be done before it will glitter and shine with all the beauty it contains within it. Christian contentment, he says, is like that. And it's Christian contentment because it can only be found in Christ. Whatever else the world calls contentment, that will be only a cheap counterfeit at best. And if we are convinced that this is true, the question is then, where do we start? How do we pursue contentment in the Christian life? And with this in mind, a few years ago, I wrote an issue for the Anchor devotional called Contentment in the Chaos. It contains 31 daily devotions, pulling from passages in the Old and New Testament and tracing out how God's people cultivate contentment in the midst of the chaos which life often brings our way. And today, as part of our 50th anniversary celebration of the ministry of Anchor Devotional here at Haven, we're offering a full-year subscription starting with this issue on contentment, and we'll send that immediately, and thereforth, each new month, you'll be getting a new issue of Anchor. Call 865-HAVEN, again, 865-HAVEN, or at haventoday.org, haventoday.org. And now reminding us who holds us fast amid the storm, here's Aaron Schust and Cornerstone.

0: This is Haven Today. I'm David Wolin, and this would be the point in the program where typically I would be introducing a guest, but today it's a little different. A colleague of mine, Lauren Cuevas, is here with me, and we're going to flip things around today. She's going to be interviewing me on something that I wrote about in Anchor Devotional. So, Lauren, welcome to Haven.
1: Thank you, David. You're the guest today. It's very exciting.
0: I'm excited.
1: You're going to do great. So you wrote a issue of our devotional anchor called Contentment in the Chaos. And I feel like when you're writing something like an issue for Anchor, that's not just like, oh, I'll write about patience or I'll write about having joy. It's usually pretty personal. Can you share why you chose to write about contentment?
0: I'd be happy to. It's a wide-ranging answer, I'm afraid. I'll try to make it succinct. This was about 15 years ago, and if I were tasked to do this all over again, and Kathy said, David, I need you to write another issue of Anchor, I'd be tempted to choose contentment all over again because this is a theme of my life. Not that I am content, but that I struggle for it. And so it is that rare jewel of Christian contentment, like the Puritan Jeremiah Burroughs wrote about it. I've had to fight for it. I've learned some things along the way. And I don't know if anybody else has had a similar experience to me with this. It seems like it's a constant theme of my life that I struggle with, discontentment. And I think the causes of that are really complex and multifaceted. I think for most people, probably contributing factors include personality and temperament and that kind of thing. But then there are the things that all of us just want out of life. And a lot of them are stubbornly out of our reach, things that we wish we had but don't. It could be possessions or home ownership or some kind of status or relationship that we wish we had but don't. Could be the esteem of others, skills. You know, the list is endless. And so we all, I think, to some degree, struggle with this. But then there's the struggle for contentment in the Christian life, which is unique. Because there's in all of us, I think, as even from the early days of coming to faith, we know that what we're longing for is going to be found in Christ. And yet it's not like walking over to the light switch and flipping it and suddenly you're content in Christ. It comes slowly. It's fought for in a real hard-fought kind of way. And so I've learned a lot about that over the years, and I wanted to share about it.
1: What do you think is the difference between comfort and contentment?
0: Well, they're related. In fact, I would say it all depends on what you're comforted by. The great picture in the Psalms, Psalm 131, that of a weaned child with his mother, just sitting quietly on the lap, no longer anxious and clamoring desperately for what it needs because those needs have been met. A lot of times the things that we clamor for comfort, are substitutes for what only Christ can give. But that's not to say that comfort is bad. There are many wonderful things that are good gifts of our Father that are part of our lives, and He intends us to be comforted by them as well. But there is an order to our comforts, and supremely, it ought to be rooted and resting in Christ first and foremost. Everything coming out of that, and certainly things that are sinful, that are tempting, false comforts along those lines, they have no place in the Christian life and work against the contentment that we would otherwise have by looking to Christ first and foremost.
1: Yeah. I often find myself asking God to give me all the things that make me comfortable, whether, like you said, like a house. I would like a much bigger house, more space for my kids to run around. I would like a car that doesn't have to go to the shop every 6 months to make me comfortable. And I think about, I want those things so that I can then be content. But you talk about in this issue, Paul finding contentment in chains. Mm-hmm. And so do you think that contentment's actually easier to learn in discomfort than in comfort?
0: I have a hunch it's the only way to learn it. And there's a whole lot behind that, I think, in the New Testament. And Paul has to be this one of the supreme examples of this. And you can almost just flip open to any of his epistles, and there's something in there that testifies to this. One of my favorite passages, Romans, the beginning of Romans 5, about we rejoice in our sufferings, knowing that suffering produces endurance, endurance produces character, character produces hope, hope does not put us to shame. And there's a reason for that. Paul says it's because God's love has been poured into our hearts through the Holy Spirit. That is how character is built. And I think contentment follows that exact same pathway. It's built on the foundation that suffering has proven out to be true. So it's one thing to behold what we hear and believe in God's word and say, yes, this is true. I believe this. But then a storm of life comes and collides with us. So, you know, we may have grown up like I did in Sunday school and singing songs about don't build your house on the sandy land, right? We got to build it on the solid rock of Jesus Christ. But then a grown-up sized storm collides with me and I'm brought to a place of fear and crying out desperately to God, and his word proves true. He is the anchor that holds. And now it's a tested faith. And so whether it was loss or whether it was some kind of endured storm or suffering that came upon me, now I know with a greater degree of confidence, because now I can look back on my own story and say, it wasn't just true for other people, it's true, period. And I'm more confident in this now. So yeah, contentment, I think, builds like that.
1: Yeah. Before we get too much farther, I want to let you all know we have Kathy here with us. Kathy is the editor of The Anchor and has been for almost 20 years. And Kathy wrote the introduction to this issue. Normally David does. So we kind of flopped it for this issue for contentment in the chaos. Kathy, in the introduction, you quote Philippians 4:12, where Paul calls contentment a secret or a mystery. Why do you think Paul chose to describe contentment in this way?
2: I don't think Paul is saying contentment is an actual secret or something, you know, that we would want to keep hidden. But because it's something that is not innate, something we all naturally it's not something we all naturally have. There is a way to go about getting it. It's almost like Paul saying, here's the trick, or here's the thing, here's the secret. And I think some of that is found in the very next verse in Philippians, where he says, I can do all things through Christ who gives me strength. So the trick or the secret is remembering that the Lord will see you through every situation, every setting where you feel in want, you feel discontent, you feel that something is not enough, he will be faithful.
1: Mm. Yeah.
0: If I can just chime in there too, because a thought comes to mind, thinking about Paul specifically and writing about that in chains, he had, by this point in his ministry, really suffered the loss of all things.
2: Yeah.
0: So in a sense, there wasn't much left for him to lose but his life, and that would be gain, according to Paul in Philippians.
2: Right.
0: And so I think that's getting back to what you were saying earlier, Lauren, about the relationship between suffering and really sometimes the loss, oftentimes the loss of something actually builds our contentment in Christ. And by the time he had

0: daily?
1: I'm going to say both. This is, I think, just the miraculous paradox that is sanctification, which is ultimately something I believe the Spirit of God does in us, and our participation is part of that. And yet, it's God driving it. It's on the basis of faith as well. Actually, this is something I learned from Tim Keller. And I think, if I remember rightly, I think he got it from Richard Lovelace. And it's the idea that we know we're justified by faith, right? The Protestant Reformation was built upon that vital doctrine, but we are also sanctified by faith. And if sanctification is becoming more and more Christ-like, the reason it's built on and driven by faith is because it's done by our gaze on and worship of Christ. It's a reordering of what is inside of us, what we desire, what our affections looks like. And it's why, for the one who is growing more and more in Christ-likeness and being sanctified, that this beautiful truth from the Psalms, I think I actually have a picture of this somewhere hanging on my wall in my home. Marcy and I, my wife, we had this as part of our wedding, this verse that says, "Delight yourself in the Lord and he will give you the desires of your heart." How does that work? You might think young in your faith or immature in your walk. Well, I want to be rich and I'm not, but right. I'm delighting myself in the Lord. So why am I not getting the desires of my heart? And the answer would be because you're not really delighting in the Lord. Because if you were, Christ, you know, is what you desire most. And our God just loves to give us himself. That's the gospel promise. And so our contentment in Christ is for those desires to be reformed, reshaped in us according to what Christ wants to give us. And then he does give it to us. And that's why contentment is the result of wanting Christ more. And that is a work of God driven by faith.
0: The last 5 days in the Anchor Devotional, you go verse by verse through Psalm 23. Mm-hmm. What is it about that passage specifically that made it the right landing place for the whole 31 days, but also verse by verse, just several days in a row, spending 5 days there?
1: Oh, man. Yeah, there are a few passages and chapters of the Bible like Psalm 23. And we've come back to it. We'll come back to it many times on Haven. But just the opening words, "The Lord is my shepherd," and it says, "I lack nothing." There's a picture of contentment right there. Like, there is nothing I truly need. And if we have been growing, like we were just talking about, in Christ-likeness, we're talking about our desires and our wants, there is nothing I want that I do not have with my great shepherd beside me. He's the one who gives me what I need. And Psalm 23 just walks you through what that looks like in the Christian life. And one of the things I appreciate so much about Psalm 23 is that it really does kind of span the gamut of the Christian life. It's a couple of years ago we did a series on the Pilgrim's Progress from John Bunyan. I feel like Psalm 23 is like a little mini Pilgrim's Progress. You know, it walks you through the seasons of life that, praise God, are there in most of our lives. There are green pasture seasons, there are quiet waters seasons, there's refreshing seasons. But it is inevitable that life takes a turn at some point, probably many points along the way, and suddenly a dark valley looms in front of us. And we were talking about how often our contentment is most fully formed in those kinds of moments, the things that we suffer, the things that we lose, the dark valleys that we face, and the fact that the Good Shepherd walks alongside us. So yeah, contentment is like I was saying earlier at the very beginning of our conversation, it is something that you don't just simply like attain and then you've got it. It's not like I passed algebra 1 and now I'm just really good at it. You know, I'm ready for the next thing, you know, but I got algebra down. Contentment is constant because life changes and you change and the circumstances of life change and what it looks like to walk with faithfulness with our good shepherd in the season ahead isn't like what it was like in the season behind. And so I think Psalm 23 pulls us into that journey that we take with Jesus, and its constant is the constant of those who have come to know, like Paul says, the secret of contentment. What is it? It's Christ. It's Christ right next to me at every waking moment. Mm.
0: This question is for both of you, but I'll start with Kathy. If someone were to read all 31 days of this issue of the Anchor Devotional, Contentment in the Chaos, what is one thought, idea, line that you would want someone to remember?
2: Well, most of all,

0: Well, I would hope that through the 31 days of reading, they would know solidly contentment is found only in Jesus Christ. But there is a little something that came up two or three times in that devotional, and it speaks about contentment and thanksgiving going hand in hand. I think one time we said contentment and thanksgiving are friends. Another time called them twin brothers. And I think that's a really good thing to tuck away and take with you, that having a thankful heart, forcing yourself to see all the blessings you have, that what you can be thankful for today, are really important measures for developing contentment in your own heart.
1: David, what about you? A thought or idea you'd want someone to take with them from this issue?
2: Yeah. You know, looking back through what I wrote now years ago, it's very wide ranging. And I think that's kind of the point. Contentment is actually a byproduct. You can't just go out there and get it and work on it. It's actually a byproduct of your walk with Christ. And there are so many facets to it. And so this is something really that the Holy Spirit has to author in you, work out in your life. But the one constant through all of it is going to be striving for fresh eyes daily to behold Christ, because contentment in the Christian life can't be found anywhere else or apart from Him. So, you know, it sounds like, I suppose, kind of a pat answer, maybe what you'd expect to hear from Haven, but it's really true. Mm-hmm. It's all about Jesus. It really is.
0: Yep.
1: Yeah. Well, thanks, David, for taking the guest seat today and handing over the mic for a minute. And thank you, Kathy, for joining us as well. You were in this issue just as much as David was, so I was really excited to have your voice.
0: Thanks.
1: And I'm really excited for our readers of Anchor and listeners of Haven today to have this issue. It's called Contentment in the Chaos. I think everyone should get it. So I'm really excited it's out there now.

Amen. Psalm 23 from a group called Poor Bishop Hooper. This is Haven Today. I'm David Wolin. Contentment does not come quickly. It's not something you achieve and then move on to something else. No, we have to tend to it and cultivate it throughout our lives in Christ. And to that end, there is no substitute for spending daily time in God's Word. 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And just let us know that you'd like to start receiving Anchor Devotional. 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I'm David Wolin. Won't you come back again next time? We'll be keeping it all about Jesus. 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